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13: Welcome back in. 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Marcia Kovalik here with you. Hope you had a great weekend. It has been beautiful here in the Panhandle. We did a lot of yard work on Saturday. I was in charge of the weed eater, so that was arm day. There's nothing like that. I felt like one of those action movie heroes, you know, doing the weed eating. And I know that's probably just my overactive imagination, but I thought I did all right. Hopefully the weather will be great. We may visit at some point this week some previews about the Hey Girlfriend weekend that's coming up in Berkeley Springs. And of course, there's that blood drive coming up June 4th. Always stuff going on here in the Panhandle. We got a chance to talk to a couple of local growers here recently, and you can read a story at metronews.com with some of that as well. But there were freezing temperatures during two critical nights of the growing season in April. They've decimated a lot of fruit crops in the Eastern Panhandle. That was a pretty challenging time, but it's been 3 years of drought conditions here, which have not made things very easy. Eli Cook of Spring Valley Farms put out a statement along with his family earlier last month detailing those crop loss, saying it was the worst freeze in the history of the business the nights of April 8th and April 21st. On Friday, he detailed some of those nights.
14: So the night of April 8th, we had all our staff and friends and, you know, I think it was 50-some people. And we did fires in our orchards. We run wind machines, frost dragons, row covers, you know, anything and everything we could to try to save our fruit. And we did an okay job that night. We came out of it, and we still had, you know, maybe a little less than a half a peach crop and a decent apple crop and a few cherries and things.
13: But that wasn't the end of it.
14: Less than 2 weeks later, I think it was April 21st, it got down to like 21, 22 degrees that night. And at that stage, we had a lot of hot weather in between those time periods. And when you get into those later stages,

0: as a development. It's just so hard to protect fruit. I mean, it's really sensitive even at 28 degrees, and at 21, it just can't handle it.
1: Cook and his family farm about 300 acres of fruit trees and another 350 acres of vegetable crops. He has three farm markets. He also had a robust wholesale business.
0: Most of our bigger wholesale customers, we just had to call them and bear the bad news, you know, that we just weren't going to have anything this year. Some of our smaller wholesale customers, you know, if we're able to source from other areas, then we may try to bring in, you know, some smaller amounts for those to keep those customers going. But, you know, some of our bigger customers that were taking, you know, a tractor trailer load or two a week, you know, there's just no way.
1: And it was only two nights of freeze, but it could last into years as far as impact.
0: That's why I've said that this thing is not a this year and it's over. I mean, we have a lot of things to worry about, you know, getting those customers back, the investments that we can't do this year on the farm improvements and things. So we have to get through this year, but this will impact our farm and business family, you know, for many years to come.
1: Now, we know in neighboring Pennsylvania, Brooke Rollins from the USDA was on hand making some news that there was going to be some federal help for Pennsylvania farmers and their crop losses. There was news this morning that Virginia Governor Abigail Spanberger was petitioning the USDA for help with the crops there. And Eli Cook has said he has been in contact with the West Virginia Department of Agriculture to see what kind of assistance could be made to help farmers such as himself.
0: The money that we may get from crop insurance is barely enough to care for our orchards, let alone to supplement our incomes or anything like that. Anything that they could do based off of those records would definitely help. You know, if they could double the payments or something along those lines, that may help.
1: Earlier last month, we talked to Katie Orduff from Orr's Farm Market, and she talked about how a lot of farmers have been communicating about this unusual spring.
2: Farmers have not ever seen weather like this, or it's been a very long time. Talking to each other and networking and trying to figure out how do you navigate, you know, a season where a frost has killed most of what you grow. So what we're finding is there's going to be more collaboration than normal, and it's going to be outside of maybe the local area, but we're going to be collaborating with other farmers to try to bring things into our farm market that we can't grow this season. Our frost nights were like April 21st, April 22nd, I believe. They were calm for 32, 31. We had 21.
1: She talked about what they lost.
2: We lost a lot of things. We lost our strawberries, we lost all of our sweet and tart cherries. We lost 60% of our blueberries. We will have blueberries probably this season from our farm. We're seeing about 40% of the berries on the bushes. The grapes were very stunted. All of our peaches froze out, all of our nectarines and plums. We have some apples. We're seeing some, like a very limited amount of apples. The one thing is that none of our vegetable gardens were in yet, and none of our flower gardens were in yet.
1: They're really leaning into the vegetable gardens and the produce there. They're also leaning into their agritourism, looking to field trips, their barnyard experiences. They just had a little gardener's workshop over the weekend, Saturday barbecue and bluegrass parties. And so if you want to support on the local level, of course, check out your local farmers markets, social media, take advantage of those specials. And, you know, I'm always harping on it, but, you know, shop local as much as you can, because these are the folks in our neighborhood, and we really appreciate them being there. We want them to be there for a long time. So we appreciate them spending some time with us on Panhandle Live. We're going to take a quick news break, and when we come back, we're going to hear from the Martinsburg Union Rescue Mission. 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
3: West Virginia Metro News, I'm Chris Lawrence. Federal Judge Frank Volk has agreed to delay the federal lawsuit over control of the Greenbrier Hotel. Greenbrier attorneys say that the resort has managed to secure up to $500 million in financing from a New York firm, a deal that would enable them to pay off the current debt holder, White Sulphur Springs Holdings, a sister company of Omni Hotels and Resorts. Brad McElhaney is following the story.
4: His order bumps back deadlines and hearings in the case by a couple of months. That could allow for enough time for due diligence on the financing which lawyers for the Greenbrier's owners have said would probably close in June.
3: White Sulphur Springs Holdings bought the debt with first lien rights from Carter Bank in recent months and has sought a receiver to be put in charge of the resort and the family of Senator Jim Justice removed from control. Counties are struggling to keep up with the rising cost of incarceration of inmates in the regional jails. Monongahela County Commissioner Tom Bloom says they're looking at ways to trim that cost.
5: We're looking at transport fees, better metrics, days versus dollars, review timely hearings on bail bonds motions, reviewing hearings of misdemeanors and setting renewing bail, holding on major expenses. So we are reviewing every one of these individual cases.
3: And they're not alone. Other counties in a similar situation. A West Virginia turnpike worker recovering after he fell out of a toll booth that was hit by a truck Saturday. State police say 61-year-old John Terry was working the booth at the Chillon Toll Plaza when a truck hauling steel hit it and knocked it over. He went flying out the window. 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
3: Ninth inning heroics by the Mountaineers lifted WVU to an 11-9 victory over Kentucky Sunday night. The win followed a victory over Wake Forest earlier in the day for the teams in the elimination game. Victory sets up a winner-take-all showdown today between the Mountaineers and Wildcats at Kendrick Family Ballpark at 6. The winner advances to the Super Regional, and if it's WVU, they would host that Super Regional, a best of three series, with the winner of the Los Angeles Regional. From the Metro News Anchor Desk, I'm Chris Lawrence.
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3: Welcome back in. 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Marcia Kovalik here with you. Running solo, but like I like to say, I'm not alone. Here in studio with me, friend of the program from the Martinsburg Union Rescue Mission, Superintendent Pastor Tim Guarino, good morning.
4: Good morning, and thanks for having me on the air.
3: Thank you for being on. You reminded me, it's been a day, and it was really nice to have a mix of, you know, of course, the Rotarians coming on to talk about their pancakes for polio breakfast, but you were able to find us two really great veterans to talk about Memorial Day.
4: Yes, and they also are Rotarians, those two.
3: Okay.
4: Those two.

0: veterans were also Rotarians, and that's why it was easy for me. I'm part of the Rotarian, the Rotary Club that meets in the afternoon in Martinsburg. And they're just great people. And I thought it was neat to have the Vietnam vet mm-hmm. and then also the female vet who served a little bit more after Vietnam. Mm-hmm. It's good to hear both of those stories.
1: And you're a veteran as well.
0: Yes, yes.
1: Thank you for your service. Yeah. Now, what era?
0: I was 79 to 83. So I was trained by Vietnam vets. Mm-hmm. And that's what the Vietnam veterans always have a place in my heart, because when I got out of the service, a lot of the Vietnam vets were getting out, and there wasn't a whole lot. The VA wasn't there for us, and there wasn't a whole lot of anything. And that's how I got involved in rescue missions through the ministry, going to college, getting my degree, and then got involved in rescue missions because a lot of the Vietnam vets were at rescue missions. And I'm like, this is crazy. This is not good. This is not good at all. We still have a lot of vets that end up at the rescue mission.
1: Is it an outsized portion of the population that ends up homeless, the veteran population?
0: I would say yes. And I know there's a lot of homeless vets out there today from the previous wars. And a lot of it is, it struggles through substance abuse, to mental health issues, to just not feeling connected and not finding that purpose, because you come out of a very intense, purpose-filled environment, and you come out into a non-purposeful environment, almost got to kind of revent yourself all over again.
1: And to simplify it even further, the structure of it.
0: You know, when you're the structure.
1: In the structure of the military, Someone's telling you when to wake up, where to go, where to eat. You understand where everything's coming from because it's laid out there for you. And then when you're released from that service, like you said, you know, you've got to find a new purpose, but then you also have to manage your time.
0: Yeah, and for those that are combat vets, there's also an adjustment of coming back from being on a higher level mentally and sensitive-wise, mm-hmm. and then you come back to the States, and it's a whole different ball game. You're not intense. You're not as ready. You're not focused as much because, I mean, you are, but you're focused still on where you came out of. You know, they always say, I get to talk to a lot of veterans, and they always say that the World War II vets, when they were coming back from the war, they were on the ship and they had 30 days to get back. You know, they were on the ship together with other buddies and they were able to talk through what they went through.
1: Like a debrief.
0: Yeah, like a debrief, where the Vietnam vets and even Korea and now the current veterans, you're in a combat zone where people are being killed, and then in the next 24 hours, you're back at home somewhere
1: in
0: the
1: middle. Fly right home.
0: Yeah, fly right home by yourself. And there's no time to process all that. And so for those vets that are struggling with that, there's no process. And when they get back, they act out the processing in this environment. And it's hard for people to understand why they're so intense, why they drive through stop signs, or they drive through stop lights, because over there you don't stop. You know, you could be a target if you sit there too long.
1: Oh, wow.
0: Yeah, so there's always that kind of intensity moments and stuff. I remember listening to Mark Luttrell, who was the lone survivor, and he came back, and two gang kids shot his dog one day. And Mark Luttrell basically got in his truck and pursued these guys, calling the police the entire time as he's pursuing these guys, tracking them down, because he went... You know, that dog meant everything to him, because it's a therapy dog and mm-hmm. stuff to come back. And he chased him down like he would have chased somebody down overseas. Mm-hmm. And the police were so intense, you know, because they're like, oh, you know, you need to stand down. He's like, no, they killed my dog. And he went after him. And stories like that, they come from a very combative situation to... They come back to the States and there's no process time. There's no debriefing time to get it all out of them. So I'm excited you guys did all that and had that live show and put on some veterans, and then they got to share their story.
1: There are so many stories to be told. You know, we could do that every day, I'm sure. Yeah. Well, the story of the Martinsburg Union Rescue Mission continues too, 70 years strong.
0: Yep, 70 years. We celebrate 70 years this year. We're going to be having a big

0: a 70th anniversary dinner coming up September 19th, I think it is. And it's going to be over here at the Hilton, the Garden Inn, at that, what it's called? I think it's called that Garden Inn.
1: And it's behind the Starbucks.
0: Right. Don't call me because I'm not running it.
1: Let's promise folks that like sometime in the summer, we're going to bring someone in that's all got all the details.
0: Yes, we'll bring somebody in that got
1: all the details. Patrick's probably screaming at the radio right now.
0: The board is overseeing all that and putting it together, and I'm excited. Because they give me the time to do what I do. Mm-hmm. And I'm excited. We got a lot going on at the Mission. We got the dinner coming up. We break ground probably this month for the warehouse, the new warehouse that we're building in the back.
1: That's going to be behind where the current warehouse is?
0: No, where the current warehouse is, that's going to come down. And the new warehouse is going to be there.
1: Where are we putting my stuff?
0: Oh, no,
1: where am I delivering my stuff to?
0: The city has granted us, and they've been very kind to us, to grant that we could stay open almost to the last minute before they knock it down.
1: Nice.
0: We're going to get the new building up and going to where you can still drop stuff off. And then, where the current building sits will be what they call the stormwater receptive.
1: Okay.
0: So it'll be empty anyway when they knock it down.
1: Sorry to make it about me.
0: Yeah. It's okay. We want you to bring your stuff. We need this stuff.
1: Also, you have been teasing this for a while. This is big news, though.
0: Yes.
1: The idea of having, you've got this piece of property, a little west of where we're sitting, that may become in the future a tiny home village.
0: Yes, that's what we're looking to do with that 3.5 acres that we were given so graciously by a donor who... husband and wife donor that gave us this property, and we're excited. We're putting together a strategy and then a rendering. The rendering should be coming soon. It will be at the dinner for sure of what the tiny homes will look like, and it will help us with more families because we have constant need for homeless family. We only have 6 apartments right now at the Haven House, and they're always full, and they can stay up to a year, year and a half, 2 years. So it's just real hard. And then we might be able to bring the Hope House down here and use that building up there for something else and in Berkeley Springs. And this way we could have on one side be the women from the Hope House, and on the other side in the tiny homes would be more families.
1: I think one of the questions that folks might have, especially when you think about relocating the house that has been in Berkeley Springs, mm-hmm. will you still have availability for women who are struggling from Morgan County?
0: Oh, yeah, and I think that's why we'll keep that up there. And it's been, in fact, I got a text today. 2 of our ladies that up there that just came up there recently got jobs up there, and they're doing really well. In fact, we had several women graduate out of our program within the last month and a half, and they're doing very well, in the community, doing very well.
1: That's got to feel very gratifying. Do you guys kind of stay in touch with them? Do they check in with you guys?
0: They do, but they also would. For many of them, they've connected to a local church. So their new family becomes the local church and stuff like that. And, yeah, they come by, check on us with us. Or we stop by where they're working, because a lot of them we can stop by where they're working. But it's been – Berkeley Springs has been a great community for us. They've been very welcoming. The people have stepped up there to help us feed. I mean, we do 3 meals a day. They come up – I mean, the people of Berkeley Springs have really just been such a blessing to us, and we're so excited. So we're not going to go away up there. We'll just have more beds. It'll be more of like, that would be more of an indoctrination center for the women, mm-hmm. and they'd be able to stay up there. And, if they then needed more housing, because housing is hard to pay for. That's the problem right now. We're finding a lot of our people wanting to graduate from our programs, both men and women, mm-hmm. but the cost of apartments are just, astronomical. So they sometimes have to team up with each other, or they rent rooms and stuff like that. So
1: it's important. We can't overstate this. It's important for them to have safe options, because we've seen downstate from here. We've seen, the 69 indictments that were handed down recently in Berkeley County. contains some sexual abuse within a family unit. Sometimes that involves someone that is being, the parent is cohabiting with. And so sometimes families or moms or dads make these choices because of expediency or financial issues, when if they could get good, safe, you know, single family housing, that might make a huge difference.
0: And that's what we're coming across with this tiny home, kind of tiny home village type thing. It's more of a safe housing type in situation. We'll have staff, it'll be monitored 24/7, just like all our facilities are. We'll have staff on site 24/7. So it's not, they're not going to be left to themselves. There'll be a standard like we have here at the Mission and up there at Berkeley Springs, cleaning, taking care of things, picking up, making sure everything looks nice. They'll have inspections of their house, you know, anywhere from once every 2 weeks to at least, if it's a problem, be once a week. If it's not, it's once every 2 weeks. I mean, that's what we do at our current facilities. All our current facilities that house people, we do room inspections, we do apartment inspections, you know, because we have a certain standard, because we don't want anything to get like you're talking about, get out of hand, get bad, get whatever. So there's always somebody on staff to make sure everything's okay.
1: Our guest this morning is Tim Guarino. He's the superintendent at the Martinsburg Union Rescue Mission. Let's talk some numbers. Has the spring been a pretty busy time for you guys providing services?
0: Yes. We're still over 10,000 meals a month. And seriously, going into the summertime, if you guys want to contribute, because we feed a lot of school children now that school's out, a lot of families, we see more children come in. 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We serve a lot of families, a lot of children that are no longer in school. They come and get their meals from us. So if you, whatever, $5, $10, $15, $20, whatever you can give, we could use today.
1: So how can folks find out more?
0: Go to the MartinsburgUnionRescueMission.com. 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Come on by. We also need a lot of volunteers. Hit Patrick up on the volunteer button there on our website and come on by, volunteer, bring a group. We would love to have you, give you a tour, show you around, answer all your questions.
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8: An NCAA baseball tournament record, 5 runs, played it in the top of the 9th inning, powers West Virginia to a comeback victory over Kentucky to force a decisive game in the Morgantown Regional. The Mountaineers topped Kentucky last night by a final score of 11-9. Outfielder Paul Schoenfeld with a go-ahead 2-run homer in the top of the 9th to give the Mountaineers the advantage.
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1: Welcome back into Panhandle Live, the Monday edition. Hope you had a great weekend. One of the things I did, my husband and I went to the movies. We have stopped subscribing to a lot of those, the pay subscriptions to movies. One of the problems is you just, end up with 1,000 things that they're offering you and none of them look good. But I have started to really enjoy, again, the movie theater experience. And so sometimes whenever there's a movie that catches my eye, we make it a little date night. And so on Friday, opening night for the movie Pressure, we went and saw that. That's a World War II era D-Day focus, but it's about nerds. It's about meteorologists and how, they were very influential, important in the planning for D-Day. And I'll leave it at that, but not a bad movie to see ahead of D-Day. Of course, as you know, we had Phil Fravel on Friday. He was talking about their open museum day where they'll have a lot of military armaments. They'll have reenactors. They're going to have a Sherman tank, he said. They'll have veterans reunions. And you can, if you have a veteran in the area that would like to participate in that veterans reunion, I know they also serve lunch there for those vets. You can contact Phil at the American Military Heritage Museum in Stevens City. Always an appropriate time to reflect on the service of these guys and gals through decades and decades of military history. And that's coming up on Saturday. So just make a note of that. If you haven't been, it's a really neat event to go to. And especially because it is around D-Day, I know there's some really big D-Day events in the region, but sometimes those are a little hard to get to. Also coming up this week, the biggest Gat Creek warehouse sale ever, Friday, June 5th and Saturday, June 6th. 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Make the trip to Gat Creek on Route 522, just 5 miles south of Berkeley Springs, June 5th from noon to 6, June 6th from 9 to 2. And that's furniture made by your neighbors. That's really kind of cool. Also, we're going to be live and on location at Timbrick Honda on Saturday, June 6th. We have teamed up with Timbrick Honda of Winchester to give away that Honda 4-Trax Rancher ATV. We'd like to thank everyone who registered online. Hopefully those emails have gone out to let you know that you're part of the reverse drawing happening Saturday, June 6th at Timbrick Honda in Winchester. If you didn't sign up or you didn't get that email, you can still join us June 6th for a last chance registration. That begins at 10 a.m. sharp. And this is one of those things. There are a couple of things you need to keep in mind. You have to bring your ID and you have to be present to win. But you'll see a lot of us here from the stations there at Timbrick Honda in Winchester beginning at 10 on Saturday. So if you need one of those 4-Trax Rancher ATVs, to explore your back 40 or your back 10 or just have something fun to drive around the neighborhood for the 4th of July parade, that's going to make your neighbor turn his head twice. Like, what? What is that? Chance to win that on Saturday. So you can find more details about that at our website, panhandlenewsnetwork.com. That's also where you can find a lot of updates on stories, some of those, the indictments that we talked about being handed down. Also, I'm not going to share with it right now, but you will hear this at the top of the hour newscasts. We have gotten an update on that carjacking that happened over the weekend. The Berkeley County Sheriff's Office has produced what they know. I'm sure this investigation is going to continue on for quite a while, but that had to be a pretty scary situation. Also, I have a call out to law enforcement in Jefferson County because they had a whole mess of traffic accidents over the weekend, and some of them very serious. I know that John Adam Link Bridge crash, there were two sent out, priority two, which is pretty serious injuries from that. So if they are able to, if they've processed that information, we're hoping to get some of the details there. Later on this week, we're going to hear from one of our academic all-stars, an interview that Rona did. Also later this week, we're going to get an in-depth look, a preview, if you will, of the Hey Girlfriend weekend that's coming to Berkeley Springs. That interview's a lot of fun. Our Daniel Hedges cut that interview last week, and we're going to bring it to you. Hopefully, you guys got out and about and enjoyed what the Panhandle had to offer this weekend. What does Talkline have to offer? Well, they're underway at 10:06 this morning. First out of the gate, Brian Dayton. He's the executive director of the West Virginia Chamber of Commerce. Scott McFarlane is up at 10:33. Brad Howe will be in at 10:45. I bet that's a sports-related thing, maybe about softball. 11:06, Ren Baker. That's probably about baseball. Maybe WVU baseball? Eh, maybe. Maybe football. And then 11:33, John Waltz, West Virginia Wesleyan Vice President for Enrollment and Marketing. You know, we've got our own West Virginia Scholars program that WVRC Media helps bring out every year, and that is open for voting coming up very soon. And Eric Nelson, West Virginia Revenue Secretary, will end the show at 11:45, so stay tuned for that. That is all coming up at 11:06, and there's a new commentary out. But thank you for spending some time with us here on Panhandle Live on the Panhandle News Network.
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12: More American strikes hit more Iranian targets. I'm Dave Anthony, Fox News, and U.S. Central Command calls the weekend attacks defensive. And Iran retaliated today, firing missiles and drones at Kuwait, but they were intercepted.
13: Military officials say it was in response to Iran's shootdown of a U.S. MQ-1 drone that was, quote, operating over international waters. Meantime, Kuwait reported incoming drone and missile fire around the same time Iran's Revolutionary Guard said it responded to an American attack without saying where, likely referring to the attack on Kuwait. Iran is maintaining its chokehold on the Strait of Hormuz, disrupting the global supply chain and driving up the price of fuel around the world.
12: That's Fox's Tanya J. Powers. Oil prices are surging, up almost 7% this morning. President Trump posted on Truth Social early this morning, just sit back and relax, it'll all end well. Writing, Iran really wants to make a deal, and it will be a good one for the U.S.
14: New this morning, Iran's foreign minister trying to attach the possible deal with the United States to the situation in Lebanon. He said on X, the ceasefire between Iran and the U.S. is unequivocally a ceasefire on all fronts, including in Lebanon. Its violation on one front is a violation of the ceasefire on all fronts. The U.S. and Israel are responsible for the consequences of any violation. Over the weekend, Hezbollah launched more than 50 rockets into northern Israel as Israeli ground forces push deeper into southern Lebanon.
12: Fox's Trey Yingston, Tel Aviv. Congress returns from break this week with the Senate considering a plan to fund immigration enforcement and border patrol using a process Democrats cannot block. Republican Congresswoman Kat Kamak tells Fox Business.
15: This is a once-in-a-generation opportunity for us to get our country back on track, and I feel that the Senate has not taken this seriously.
12: Democrats keep demanding immigration enforcement reform as anti-ICE protests rage on. In New Jersey, that was last night in Newark. Those protesters want the detention facility there shut down over allegations of inhumane conditions Homeland Security denies. America's listening to Fox News.
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17: 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Heroes like NYPD Detective Victor Vargas, a U.S. Air Force veteran who died from pancreatic cancer after serving in the World Trade Center recovery efforts. Tunnel to Towers honored Detective Vargas by paying off the family's mortgage. 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
1: Freezing temps during two critical nights of the growing season last month have decimated a lot of the fruit crops in the eastern panhandle. The last three growing seasons have been challenging for vegetable producers, orchardists, and livestock farmers. Already on its third year of significant drought conditions, Eli Cook of Spring Valley Farm normally grows about 300 acres of fruit trees and another 350 of vegetable crops. There were two hard freezes the nights of April 8th and the 21st. And despite having about 50 people doing abatement efforts like small fires in the orchards, wind machines, and the like, only a small percentage of their orchard crop was able to survive.
18: Most of our bigger wholesale customers, we just had to call them and bear the bad news, you know, that we just weren't going to have anything this year. Some of our smaller wholesale customers, you know, if we're able to source from other areas, then we may try to bring in, you know, some smaller amounts for those to keep those customers going. But, you know, some of our bigger customers that were taking, you know, a tractor trailer load or two a week, you know, there's just no way.
1: In Martinsburg, Katie Ordove from Orr's Farm Market talked about what they lost.
19: We lost a lot of things. We lost our strawberries, we lost all of our sweet and tart cherries. We lost 60% of our blueberries. We will have blueberries probably this season from our farm. We're seeing about 40% of the berries on the bushes. The grapes were very stunted. All of our peaches froze out, all of our nectarines and plums.
1: They're now collaborating with some regional producers and leaning into their vegetable crop.
19: Farmers have not ever seen weather like this, or it's been a very long time. Talking to each other and networking and trying to figure out how do you navigate, you know, a season where a frost has killed most of what you grow. So what we're finding is there's going to be more collaboration than normal, and it's going to be outside of maybe the local area.
1: Orr's is now leaning into its agritourism and looking to field trips, their barnyard experience, and cultivating a robust pumpkin patch for the fall. Read more in an article at PanhandleNewsNetwork.com. The final four logo designs for the 51st Annual Apple Butter Festival are available to be seen and voted on. Check out a post at the Apple Butter Festival's social media. I'm Marcia Kovalik.
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8: Here is your Panhandle News Network forecast. This afternoon, expect skies to become cloudier as we reach a high of 79. Tonight will bring partly cloudy conditions with a low of 53. Looking ahead to tomorrow, anticipate mostly sunny and pleasant weather with a high of 75. Tomorrow night, skies will be partly cloudy with a low of 50. With your Panhandle News Network forecast, I'm meteorologist Joe Lundberg.
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0: 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We're back in just a minute.
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10: Welcome back to the show. 6 o'clock tonight is when WVU will take to the field once again, hoping to head on to a super regional, maybe hoping to stay put, Brad Howe, for a super regional. He joins us now on Metro News Midday. Thanks for being here.
11: Oh, my pleasure. Love to come on with you guys and talk baseball. We need to keep doing this.
10: Let's
11: get another win tonight. And as you said, listen, there's a lot to play for, and there's a lot we could talk about here. A lot to play for still in front of you, but none of it matters if you don't get by tonight. So you got to take care of your business tonight. And quite frankly, it's pretty miraculous that you got yourself in a position to even have this conversation about going on tonight. It was a wonderful weekend at the ballpark.
10: Was there something different about that crowd last night and just the whole overall mood?
11: Well, it was bonkers starting on Friday. So you could feel this thing, as we talked last week, you could feel the thing building all week. And there was a great vibe just around town about this coming. And then Friday night was awesome. It was packed. They were hanging off the hillsides. And you handled your business in good shape against Binghamton. And then you come back Saturday. It was a great game against Kentucky, another wonderful crowd. But to answer your question, yes, once you got through that game against Wake Forest yesterday, which that'll probably get lost a little bit in the shuffle and the excitement of last night, but yet it shouldn't. Dawson Montessa put together an all-time performance and one you had to have that got you to that night game and allowed you to play the other game. But by the time that ninth inning started rolling last night, that atmosphere in the ballpark was as good as any atmosphere I've been around. I've been around here 3 decades at games in football stadiums at Mountaineer Field and the Coliseum, and certainly more total bodies in those buildings, but none as wild as it was last night when West Virginia was mounting that comeback. And then when Paul Schoenfeld left the yard down that right field line, it was absolute bedlam in there.
10: Yeah, can't even imagine what that was like.
12: And Brad, you talk about great moments in Mountaineer history, and there's been so many going across the sports and so many in baseball as well. But I heard you on with Wilson Meadows on Talkline. I mean, this has got to rank right up there with some of those all-time great. That game last night that went over Kentucky's got to rank very, very high on the list of great Mountaineer moments through the years.
11: Yeah, Dave, I'm with you. And listen, I know we're all prisoners of the moment. And when you were standing in that building last night and feeling the energy, and you could probably still hear it in my voice, I can't wait to get to the game tonight and get that one going. So there's probably some of that prisoner of the moment. But, man, you're down 3 with the season on the line and that place going bananas. And the way baseball works, you know, football, you drive down the field, and basketball, you can have a back and forth or hit a big shot. But that baseball inning just kept building and building and building. And you could see, guys, you could flat out see Kentucky was rattled. That crowd made a difference. And we talk about the crowd a lot and this Mountaineer fan base and what it can do. I thought that was a tangible example last night of what a crowd can do, and this fan base in particular. Those Kentucky guys, bless their heart, they were flustered. And you saw it, and they kept on raveling, and West Virginia kept performing, and it was just a great moment. And yeah, I don't know where that one ranks, Dave, but I've got that way up my list of great moments in any sport at this university.
12: I would agree with that. And you talk about, you know, Kentucky being rattled, that balk in the game last night too. Definitely a pivotal moment.
11: Agree with you. And you could go all season and not see balks, We saw two of them from Kentucky, one in each of the games. So, yeah, and I think that's a direct result of that crowd being in a fever pitch.
12: Well, speaking of the crowd, we do have a text. Somebody wanted to know who the home team is going to be tonight.
11: Yeah, it's been a good question because it's kind of odd. West Virginia's been the host team but hasn't been the home team every game as you rotate a little bit in the Super Regional. My understanding is West Virginia is the home team this evening in this deciding game.
10: How do we keep this momentum up tonight? They take to the field at 6 o'clock. Like, what are they really going to have to focus on tonight?
11: Yeah, it's a great question because this was Kentucky's message, but I think West Virginia has to take it a little bit too, and that was you got to put last night behind you. You've got to leave that around, and if you're West Virginia, you want to draw upon that confidence you gained that doesn't matter if you get down. You still got a chance to come back in it. But I think the story for today, guys, is will Max Yale be available? The Big 12 pitcher of the year left Saturday's game with some soreness in his arm and didn't get out of the first inning. There was some talk from Steve Saban between games that he might be available today. So whatever that means, if he's available at all for any amount of time, West Virginia could use the pitching. Both teams are deep into their bullpen. So if the Big 12 pitcher of the year is available, that will be a huge step in keeping this thing rolling tonight.
10: Have you had a chance to check in on Coach today or just last night here? What are you hearing? How's he doing?
11: Yeah, I think he's doing great. I sent him a text late last night, got a response this morning, and he's fired up and ready to go. And you want to keep this train rolling along the tracks as long as you can.
10: It's interesting because it's like the win against Wake Forest and then this win last night. Like, there have been a lot of dramatic moments in this baseball season, like a lot.
11: There has, and this has just been a great team to watch, and that goes back over the last couple of years. It's remarkable, guys, where this program has gotten to, and the job that Randy Mazey did to begin it with the help of Steve Sabins and his assistant. Now the baton pass over to Steve, and he has taken that and been running with it, and it's a great group of guys. They're easy to root for. They are a lot of fun to watch. You're never out of the game, and you got one more this evening, and you mentioned it. I don't want to talk about it too much. If we win tonight, I'm happy to come back on, and we'll address it. But the path has opened up with no UCLA. You could host Supers for the first time ever if you can handle your business tonight, which won't be easy. Listen, Kentucky's very good. Backs against the wall. They're going to come out rolling tonight. This should be a fun college baseball game.
10: Well, you can come on the show no matter what, anytime you want.
11: Thank you.
10: Open invitation.
12: Whether you're discussing the Granville Invitational or not.
11: Well, I told Wilson today, Dave's been calling it the Granville Invitational because technically the park is in Granville. He's the only one using Granville, but I told him today, whatever he's been doing, keep doing it. Everybody just keep doing what you've been doing because it's working, and we need another one this evening.
10: Let's keep it going. We'll look forward to talking to you either way tomorrow. How about that?
11: Okay, deal. Thanks,
10: awesome.
11: Amanda.
10: Thank you so much.
12: It is 12:54. We will take a break and wrap up hour number one of Metro News Midday right after this.
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21: An NCAA baseball tournament record, 5 runs, played it in the top of the 9th inning, powers West Virginia to a comeback victory over Kentucky to force a decisive game in the Morgantown Regional. The Mountaineers topped Kentucky last night by a final score of 11-9. Outfielder Paul Schoenfeld with a go-ahead 2-run homer in the top of the 9th to give the Mountaineers the advantage.
22: High drive, deep right. Van Cleve, madness in Morgantown. A 2-run go-ahead home run for Paul Schoenfeld.
21: West Virginia and Kentucky square off for a spot at the NCAA Super Regional. 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
12: As we close out hour number one, I do want to remind you about an event going on here in our parking lot, 1111 Virginia Street East in Charleston of WVRC Media this Thursday, 7 a.m. to 6 p.m. is our annual Drop Your Snacks event. 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It's this Thursday, 7 a.m. till 6 p.m. on our parking lot. Charleston Dirty Birds, hometown baseball team here in Charleston, the sponsor for that, Amanda.
10: All right. You can read more. The state's fiscal year continues to show a surplus. Brad McElhaney has that story. It's posted on the website right now, wvmetronews.com. You can also read the latest if you need to catch up on news from over the weekend. The latest on the Greenbrier situation. Brad also has a story posted there. A lot of people are asking about the WVU game tonight, 6 o'clock, ESPN2. 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We'll have that. So a lot of people will be cheering on the old Golden Blue tonight as that game gets underway at 6 o'clock. 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
25: A ceasefire tested again. Lisa Brady, Fox News, with no word of any movement on a deal between the U.S. and Iran.
26: Over the weekend, Central Command says U.S. forces shot down 2 Iranian ballistic missiles heading to a base in Kuwait housing American troops. This is the second attack on Kuwait in the past week. Iranian forces also shot down an expensive American MQ-1 Predator drone, drawing a counterattack by U.S. forces hitting multiple targets in Iran in response.
25: Fox's Lucas Tomlinson at the White House. Iran reportedly demanding an end to Israel's fighting with Iran-backed Hezbollah in Lebanon. Israeli media just reporting a call between President Trump and Israel's prime minister. A former elections clerk is released from prison in Colorado following clemency from the state's governor.
27: The Colorado Department of Corrections confirms the release of Tina Peters, who was convicted of giving unauthorized access to her county's election system as part of a conspiracy theory about voter fraud. She was sentenced to 9 years in prison, but that sentence was commuted by Colorado's Democratic Governor Jared Polis, following following public pressure from President Trump and his conservative allies. Polis commuted the sentence last month, calling the prison term extremely unusual and lengthy for a first-time nonviolent offender.
25: Fox's Jared Halpern. In a written statement, the Colorado Secretary of State warns that Peter's release will embolden the election denier movement. Florida is suing OpenAI, accusing the ChatGPT developer and CEO Sam Altman of choosing profit over public safety. State Attorney General James Uthmeyer filing a civil lawsuit that references criminal cases, including a deadly university shooting last year, claiming the suspect was asking GPT questions, including about weapons and disposing of bodies.
0: How can they see somebody planning a murder over hours, days, or even weeks and not step in to fix it, not alert authorities?
25: In other lawsuits, OpenAI has highlighted efforts to help safeguard users. Uthmeyer said this is the first state lawsuit. 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
3: A family carjacked in Berkeley County Sunday afternoon did the right thing, according to Berkeley County Sheriff Rob Blair. They were stopped at a gas station off Shepherdstown Road when a man came up to them and threatened them with a firearm. A report from the sheriff's office says the man demanded the occupants exit the vehicle and threatened to shoot them if they did not comply. They got out of the vehicle and the suspect drove off. Sheriff Blair picks up the story.
4: They did the right thing. They let the individual take the vehicle. They were apparently there filling up a tire with air. They had almost a flat. That may have been the reason the individual made it to Hagerstown, ditched the car, and apparently took another car by force, armed.
3: The suspect has not been identified as of yet, but he was described as a tall black man with dreadlocks, wearing all black clothing, and carrying a backpack. Witnesses say what looked to be a sword was protruding from the top of that backpack. The suspect reportedly drove the vehicle to Maryland, then abandoned it before carjacking a second vehicle at gunpoint. Law enforcement in Washington County gave chase.
4: It is my understanding that Maryland authorities were in pursuit of that vehicle, I believe headed towards Baltimore, when they cut the pursuit off because it became so dangerous.
3: Sheriff Blair said the family did the right thing.
4: In situations like that, you want to protect your family. This was, my understanding, a male, female, and a young child. There were some threats made. They did the right thing. They're safe. No one was injured here, to my understanding, and hopefully we get this individual identified quickly, and he can cause no harm to anyone else.
3: Read that story and more at panhandlenewsnetwork.com. Public hearings have been set for a 107.5-mile, 500-kilovolt transmission line with a preferred route going through several West Virginia counties. The Public Service Commission has organized several community hearings to gather official comments regarding the Mid-Atlantic Resiliency Link, or MARL, being developed by NextEra Energy Transmission. This week, on June 4th, a meeting will be at Potomac State College. On Friday, a meeting is set for the Hampshire County Courthouse at 5:30. I'm Marcia Kovalik.
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21: Here is your Panhandle News Network forecast. This afternoon, expect skies to become cloudier as we reach a high of 79. Tonight will bring partly cloudy conditions with a low of 53. Looking ahead to tomorrow, anticipate mostly sunny and pleasant weather with a high of 75. Tomorrow night, skies will be partly cloudy with a low of 50. With your Panhandle News Network forecast, I'm meteorologist Joe Lundberg.

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1: Yeah, well, especially when they're all staring daggers at you, you know?
0: Right, exactly.
1: Come on, everyone, let's soften our gaze just a bit, right?
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2: All right. Heather, we appreciate you being here. Thanks a lot.
0: 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Great to talk with
1: 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Come back anytime.
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4: An NCAA baseball tournament record, 5 runs plated in the top of the 9th inning, powers West Virginia to a comeback victory over Kentucky to force a decisive game in the Morgantown Regional. The Mountaineers topped Kentucky last night by a final score of 11-9. Outfielder Paul Schoenfeld with a go-ahead 2-run homer in the top of the 9th to give the Mountaineers the advantage.
5: High drive, deep right. Van Cleve, madness in Morgantown. A 2-run go-ahead home run for Paul Schoenfeld.
4: West Virginia and Kentucky square off for a spot at the NCAA Super Regional. First pitch tonight at 6 p.m. With sports, I'm Parker Stone.
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8: All right. On the program tomorrow, Huntington Mayor Patrick Farrell is going to join us. We are talking about the fact that the state baseball tournament is going to be in Huntington. Of course, he had a big part as a Board of Governors member at Marshall University for Jack Cook Field. It's a big time. It's next week is when the tournament will happen there, the baseball tournament. And we'll have lots of live coverage, of course, for everybody during that time as well.
7: Yeah, and I think the plans were being worked on to have the Talk Line Boys doing their show live from there, I do believe.
8: Very nice. We do have some news. I forgot to bring this to you earlier. I apologize. There is a teenager they've wanted. They've been looking for this 15-year-old juvenile on a charge of first-degree murder in connection to the shooting death of a 17-year-old on the west side of Charleston last week. An arrest has been made. Not much is being released on the circumstances right now, but we can tell you he was in the North Charleston area, and that arrest has been made. Hazlett says there are discussions with the Kanawha County Prosecuting Attorney's Office about possibly seeking to transfer the case to adult status. They haven't been held yet, but that's something, of course, in those situations, we know is a part of the dynamic. So we'll keep following that.
7: We will take a break for the top of the hour news. Ryan Nicholson is our producer today. She's 13 News and Tonight Live anchor Amanda Barron. She's heading down the streets.
8: Yes.
7: I'll stick around during the 2 o'clock hour, talking the some history as it relates to emergency services in West Virginia when we come back. Stay with us.
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9: A possible cool down in the Middle East. I'm Lisa Brady, Fox News. President Trump just announcing that both Israel and Iran proxy Hezbollah have agreed to dial back fighting after he spoke with Israel's prime minister and mediators for the militant group. This after threats from Iran to target northern Israel and reported warnings the ceasefire between the U.S. and Iran could end over the issue.
10: Iranian state media says that Iranian negotiators are no longer exchanging messages with the United States due to Israeli strikes against Hezbollah in Lebanon. Now, those reports did not address the ongoing rocket fire from Iran's largest proxy, dozens of which targeted northern Israel throughout the weekend. Israeli Prime Minister Benjamin Netanyahu vowed to strike the Lebanese capital of Beirut, specifically the Dahya neighborhood, if the attacks continue.
9: Fox's Trey Yingst in Tel Aviv. Again, President Trump just posting both Israel and Hezbollah have agreed to stop shooting, also posting that talks with Iran continue at a rapid pace. A ban on transgender troops serving in the U.S. military has just been ruled illegal by a divided panel of federal appeals court judges. The decision upholds a federal judge's ruling last year that the executive order to exclude transgender troops likely violates their constitutional rights. However, the latest ruling is on hold, allowing more time for the Trump administration to ask the full appeals court to hear the case. The judge overseeing the Charlie Kirk murder case just denying a defense effort to close evidentiary hearings to the media and the public.
11: Public access to the judicial proceedings also serve in an important role in maintaining confidence in the fairness and transparency of the judicial process. This court finds these showings have not been made here.
9: Separately, the defense for accused killer Tyler Robinson is asking Judge Tony Graff to delay next month's scheduled preliminary hearing as it appeals a previous decision allowing cameras in the courtroom for that hearing. America is listening to Fox News.
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13: 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Heroes like NYPD Detective Victor Vargas, a U.S. Air Force veteran who died from pancreatic cancer after serving in the World Trade Center recovery efforts. Tunnel to Towers honored Detective Vargas by paying off the family's mortgage. 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
15: Freezing temps during two critical nights of the growing season last month have decimated a lot of the fruit crops in the eastern panhandle. The last three growing seasons have been challenging for vegetable producers, orchardists, and livestock farmers, already on its third year of significant drought conditions. Eli Cook of Spring Valley Farm normally grows about 300 acres of fruit trees and another 350 of vegetable crops. There were two hard freezes the nights of April 8th and the 21st. And despite having about 50 people doing abatement efforts like small fires in the orchards, wind machines, and the like, only a small percentage of their orchard crop was able to survive.
16: Most of our bigger wholesale customers, we just had to call them and bear the bad news. You know, that we just weren't going to have anything this year. Some of our smaller wholesale customers, you know, if we're able to source from other areas, then we may try to bring in, you know, some smaller amounts for those to keep those customers going. But, you know, some of our bigger customers that were taking, you know, a tractor trailer load or two a week, you know, there's just no way.
15: In Martinsburg, Katie Orr Dove from Orr's Farm Market talked about what they lost.
17: We lost a lot of things. We lost our strawberries, we lost all of our sweet and tart cherries. We lost 60% of our blueberries. We will have blueberries probably this season from our farm. We're seeing about 40% of the berries on the bushes. The grapes were very stunted. All of our peaches froze out, all of our nectarines and plums.
15: They're now collaborating with some regional producers and leaning into their vegetable crop.
17: Farmers have not ever seen weather like this, or it's been a very long time. Talking to each other and networking and trying to figure out how do you navigate, you know, a season where a frost has killed most of what you grow. So what we're finding is there's going to be more collaboration than normal, and it's going to be outside of maybe the local area.
15: Orr's is now leaning into its agritourism and looking to field trips, their barnyard experience, and cultivating a robust pumpkin patch for the fall. Read more in an article at PanhandleNewsNetwork.com. The final four logo designs for the 51st Annual Apple Butter Festival are available to be seen and voted on. Check out a post at the Apple Butter Festival's social media. I'm Marcia Kovalik.
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4: Here is your Panhandle News Network forecast this afternoon. Expect skies to become cloudier as we reach a high of 79. Tonight will bring partly cloudy conditions with a low of 53. Looking ahead to tomorrow, anticipate mostly sunny and pleasant weather with a high of 75. Tomorrow night, skies will be partly cloudy with a low of 50. With your Panhandle News Network forecast, I'm meteorologist Joe Lundberg.

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8: All right, welcome back. It's time for the good, the bad, and the ugly. Time to start the week with a segment that puts the spotlight on the best and the worst of the weekend. Puts things into perspective. We stole the title from one of our favorite movies, The Good, the Bad, and the Ugly. I've got my list. Coop has his. We have not seen each other's list. So let's begin. Coop, my good has got to be that incredible run by the WVU baseball team this weekend. Two wins yesterday, first against Wake, and then putting that five spot up in the ninth inning to beat UK last night, 11-9. And a winner-take-all game at 6 o'clock tonight. That's my good. What's yours?
9: I mean, that was what I jotted down as well. Just exciting baseball all weekend for West Virginia. They had their back against the wall, was able to win these games in exciting fashion. As a baseball fan, I love to see it. So, yeah, that's my good as well.
8: My bad is the news that came out today that Raymond Berry of the Baltimore Colts has passed at the age of 93. I think that Lenny Moore might be the lone surviving member of that 1958 NFL championship team, the team that beat the Giants in New York, that was probably the thing that really keyed the incredible popularity of the National Football League. He played his entire career with the Colts, six-time Pro Bowler. He caught so many passes from Johnny Unitas. The passing of Raymond Berry at the age of 93, that's my bad.
9: My bad. I was checking this out earlier, and Georgia's Trey Phelps, speaking of college baseball, he hit that giant go-ahead home run last night in the regional final, and a trip to the Super Regionals on the line where he was run down by a run and hit the go-ahead home run, celebrated run around the bases. Didn't honestly seem all that bad to me. I didn't hear anything that he said. He got ejected from the game.
8: And the head coach did too.
9: The head coach was mad. You could tell. Like I said, I didn't hear what was said on the field. The celebration itself didn't seem like all that big of a deal to me. That's kind of my bad, man. I mean, the guy hit a giant home run in a clutch moment and was celebrating, but it didn't look like he was showing up the other team to me, so it seems kind of bad to me.
8: All right, and my ugly, this news coming out, Claude Lemieux. We just lost him last week at the age of 60. His family, of the NHL great, who died last week in an apparent suicide, they're donating his brain to the Boston University CTE Research Center in order to continue studying the effects of repetitive head trauma in athletes. Rest in peace, Claude Lemieux. And what's your ugly?
9: My ugly, back to the baseball diamond at an 11-year-old youth event game in Oklahoma. A coach got ejected. After being in the umpire's face, he bumped his chest. The umpire responded by slapping him across the face, triggering punches, a wrestling-style scrum. Everybody flooded into the fields. The poor children had to be taken off the field as the adults finished their fight. It looked like that Wheeler's fight from back in the day that we witnessed, if you remember. Right. It was like everybody from everywhere at an 11-year-old baseball game. Come on, man. That's ugly.
10: What are we doing here? That's terrible. All right, so the good, the bad, and the ugly, we do it every Monday at this time. Tell you what, let's take a quick break here, and we'll come back and wrap up hour number one and tell you about the rest of the program today in just a moment. Stay tuned.
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18: An NCAA baseball tournament record, 5 runs, played it in the top of the 9th inning, powers West Virginia to a comeback victory over Kentucky to force a decisive game in the Morgantown Regional. The Mountaineers topped Kentucky last night by a final score of 11-9. Outfielder Paul Schoenfeld with a go-ahead 2-run homer in the top of the 9th to give the Mountaineers the advantage.
19: High drive deep right! Van Cleve, madness in Morgantown! A 2-run go-ahead home run for Paul Schoenfeld!
18: West Virginia and Kentucky square off for a spot in the NCAA Super Regional. 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
10: All right, that's going to do it for the first hour of the show, but honestly, we are just getting warmed up around here. We'll take a break for news here at the top of the hour, and when we come back, we'll take a look at what's going on in the financial markets, where oil prices are up again substantially today, but the overall market is also up as well. And NVIDIA is having a big, big day in the financial markets. We'll take a quick peek at that. We'll also reset our question of the day about, wouldn't you love to ask your pet a question? And if you could, what would it be? Also, Chef Paul Smith's going to be here at 4:06. So we'll be talking about food, food prep, the restaurant business here in West Virginia. If you got a question or a comment about that, Send us a text. We'd love to hear from you. 304-TALK, 304, 304-8255, 304. 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
3: Presidential intervention. Lisa Brady, Fox News. President Trump says Israel and Iran proxy Hezbollah in Lebanon will stop attacking each other. The president holding calls with Israel's prime minister and mediators for Hezbollah after state media reports that Iranian negotiators were no longer exchanging messages with the U.S. over the fighting in Lebanon. Israeli Prime Minister Benjamin Netanyahu had threatened to strike the Lebanese capital if attacks on northern Israel continue.
20: There will not be a situation where Hezbollah attacks our cities and our citizens, and its terror headquarters in Beirut and the Dahiyah remain out of bounds.
3: Through a translator there, but now President Trump says no Israeli troops will go to Beirut, also posting that talks with Iran continue at a rapid pace. The Israeli prime minister just posting he told President Trump that if Hezbollah attacks don't stop, Israel will attack terror targets in Beirut. After days of violent confrontations between federal agents and anti-ICE protesters outside a migrant detention center in New Jersey, the governor sending state police to take control of security outside the building over the weekend. Homeland Security Secretary Mark Wayne Mullen just telling reporters,
21: when we first started calling, they were simply saying they didn't have the resources. And it's interesting to me that they finally found the resources and started clearing their streets.
3: He has also defended conditions inside the facility, which protesters and some Democratic lawmakers are arguing should be shut down. The days may be numbered for the Justice Department's new fund aimed at addressing claims of weaponized prosecutions. After reports the administration plans to drop that fund, the White House pointing to a DOJ post disagreeing with a federal judge's ruling against the fund, but saying the department will abide by the ruling. New highs on Wall Street. The Dow finishing up 46 points to another record close after a mixed session. 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
23: Freezing temps during two critical nights of the growing season last month have decimated a lot of the fruit crops in the eastern panhandle. The last three growing seasons have been challenging for vegetable producers, orchardists, and livestock farmers already on its third year of significant drought conditions. Eli Cook of Spring Valley Farm normally grows about 300 acres of fruit trees and another 350 of vegetable crops. There were two hard freezes the nights of April 8th and the 21st. And despite having about 50 people doing abatement efforts like small fires in the orchards, wind machines, and the like, only a small percentage of their orchard crop was able to survive.
24: Most of our bigger wholesale customers, we just had to call them and bear the bad news, that we just weren't going to have anything this year. Some of our smaller wholesale customers, if we're able to source from other areas, then we may try to bring in, some smaller amounts for those to keep those customers going. But, some of our bigger customers that were taking, a tractor trailer load or two a week, there's just no way.
23: In Martinsburg, Katie Ordove from Orr's Farm Market talked about what they lost.
25: We lost a lot of things. We lost
0: 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We're seeing about 40% of the berries on the bushes. The grapes were very stunted. All of our peaches froze out, all of our nectarines and plums.
23: They're now collaborating with some regional producers and leaning into their vegetable crop.
0: Farmers have not ever seen weather like this, or it's been a very long time. Talking to each other and networking and trying to figure out how do you navigate, you know, a season where a frost has killed most of what you grow. So what we're finding is there's going to be more collaboration than normal, and it's going to be outside of maybe the local area.
23: Oars is now leaning into its agritourism and looking to field trips, their barnyard experience, and cultivating a robust pumpkin patch for the fall. Read more in an article at PanhandleNewsNetwork.com. The final four logo designs for the 51st Annual Apple Butter Festival are available to be seen and voted on. Check out a post at the Apple Butter Festival's social media. I'm Marcia Kovalik.
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1: Here is your Panhandle News Network forecast. This afternoon, expect skies to become cloudier as we reach a high of 79. Tonight will bring partly cloudy conditions with a low of 53. Looking ahead to tomorrow, anticipate mostly sunny and pleasant weather with a high of 75. Tomorrow night, skies will be partly cloudy with a low of 50. With your Panhandle News Network forecast, I'm meteorologist Joe Lundberg.

All right, we're going to get some entertainment news coming with Kristen Burt and Hollywood Dirt in about 5 minutes, but we got a couple of things happening here in sports you need to know about. The Reds have scratched. They have scratched Chase Burns from his start tonight against the Royals due to illness. Lyon Richardson will start in his place. And story breaking now, as anticipated, the Eagles have traded wide receiver A.J. Brown to the Patriots for picks. We'll get into more of that in a moment. But Kristen Burt and the Hollywood Dirt is next after this local news break right now. This is Metro News, the voice of West Virginia.

0: West Virginia Metro News. I'm Jack Carlson. We're less than 2 hours away from first pitch in Morgantown between West Virginia University and Kentucky. It's a win-or-go-home game. The winner advances to next weekend's NCAA Super Regionals. The Mountaineers are in position to host that Super Regional round if they win tonight. WVU Director of Athletics Ren Baker says the university hosting NCAA events is good for the whole state.
1: When you have these events where people are coming into the state for something other than that, but they get a chance to see the incredible hiking trails, to read about all the different outdoor activities, waterfalls, river rafting, the great restaurants, the history and traditions, the museums throughout the state, I think it's really, really important that we try to show people a great time.
0: The Mountaineers forced today's crucial game with a come-from-behind victory over Kentucky last night. The Mountaineers are seeking their third consecutive appearance in the Super Regionals round of the tournament. A Teamsters Local 175 union member and the mother of a member are recovering after they were allegedly thrown down to the ground during a protest in the capital city. Local 175 members are protesting against the beverage market in Charleston over what they call unfair labor practices. The incident allegedly occurred last Thursday. Local 175 says a member of the beverage market security team knocked down the picketing employee and an employee's mother to the ground. Around 50 members of the union began their strike against the beverage market a few weeks ago. 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
2: Come on, Liam, let's go. Get open. Come on, go for it. 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Oh, come on, use your head. 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
3: There he goes again. 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
4: That's what Liam wants.
3: That's what we all want.
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0: Charleston police say a 15-year-old is in custody in connection to the shooting death of a 17-year-old on the city's west side last week. Charleston Deputy Police Chief Tony Hazlett says they found the teenager this afternoon.
6: He was in the North Charleston area. Not much I can release on the circumstances. We were just following the investigation and we were able to apprehend him.
0: The shooting occurred last Tuesday at around 1:40 in the morning. Police say the shooting was a planned and isolated robbery attempt. From the Metro News Anchor Desk, I'm Jack Carlson.
7: I was proud to be a soldier.
8: I told the truth and got kicked out. And so I thought to myself.
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11: All right, welcome back. 26 minutes till the hour. Man, there is so much NFL news today. Coop, you see where ESPN's reporting Russell Wilson's done and going to CBS?
12: That doesn't surprise me that much. That seems like a good move for him. He's probably going to be pretty good on TV, I bet.
11: Yeah, I agree. We'll be talking more about that with Carl Lee when he gets here at 5 o'clock. Also, we've had two massive trades today. So Myles Garrett, arguably the best rush end in the NFL and has been for a while. With, you know, all due respect to T.J. Watt and to Micah Parsons, traded from the Browns to the Rams today. And this trade just going down in the last 10 minutes, as anticipated. The Eagles have finally dealt disgruntled wideout A.J. Brown to the Patriots for two picks. So it'll be a first-round pick in 2028 and a fifth-round pick in 2027. And that's about what was expected. That they would get a first round pick in 2028, but they're also getting a fifth round pick that'll be in 2027. So it's all done except the signing the Pats and the Eagles have finally made a deal on A.J. Brown. A.J. Brown leaving Philadelphia, and he's going to the Pats. All right, Kristen Burt, Hollywood Dirt, is now. And I tell you what, there's a lot of good stuff to get into today with Kristen from Los Angeles. Kristen, how you doing today?
13: Doing great. Happy Monday.
11: Happy Monday to you as well. Okay, so it looks like we have got a group of young YouTubers who are taking their skills into the theater. Kane Parsons with Backrooms this weekend. Was this a major surprise in your mind that it did so well at the box office?
13: The buzz was there, especially amongst Gen Z, who has followed Backrooms because it was a web series first on YouTube and then developed into a feature film. But the amount of money that it earned was a total shocker. You know, they always track the box office saying like it's expected to earn somewhere around like $50 million. And it wound up earning $81 million domestically and $118 million worldwide in its opening weekend. And I think that that is... there's a couple things going on. You've got Gen Z who wants to go to the movies, but they don't want franchises. And, you know, on the larger picture of all of this, we are seeing movies like Project Hail Mary, Michael. If you're delivering original content, guess what? All generations are showing up to the movie theater.
11: So Backrooms is a surprise hit. But I think the other thing that's happening here is we're focusing in on this really positive story. Meanwhile, the Mandalorian movie is DOA.
13: It is DOA. And, you know, this didn't get great reviews. It was very mixed to begin with. But I think that, you know, there was a reason that they had put a pause on the Star Wars franchise for a while there. The audience just isn't there. We have franchise, you know, people are saying franchise fatigue, but I think what we have is franchise discernment. There are certain franchises we'll go back to over and over again. Like, hey, it was a 20-year wait before we saw Devil Wears Prada 2. Maybe that's the key. You have to deliver a good product. You don't need to deliver a lot of the product.
11: So is there just a group of 20-somethings that are out there that are extremely loyal to A24 films?
13: It is interesting because A24 seems to be leading the way in breaking out of this movie fatigue that people have that's kept us away from the box office for the last 6 or 7 years. And I think what they're doing is they're finding something that's fresh, something that's unique. This is a new genre of horror. It's not just like, hey, the shock value. It's not just, it's more suspenseful. And we also saw that if anyone saw Obsession, that's another, you know, YouTuber, Curry Barker, who is also crossing the 100 million mark domestically this past weekend with their film. So I just think that I hope Hollywood's paying attention. We want original film back in the theater.
11: So Obsession was third in the box office business this weekend, made 26 million. And you said it's now grossed domestic over 100 million. You know what? Don't you kind of like this trend of more films and films that cost less to make?
13: Absolutely. We're getting a young generation of new filmmakers, which I think is exciting. We're getting original ideas again. We don't need 18,000 superhero movies. We don't need Mission Impossible 27, even though Tom Cruise is fabulous at the box office. But I just think that we are seeing that the people want to hear stories. What we're seeing in streamers with original stories, do the same thing at the movie theater, and people will go for that experience.
11: Yeah, the thing is... I just don't like the idea that major studios are going to make between 8 to 10 movies a year and that's it. And they're going to be so bloated to keep franchises alive that there's, you know, it's kind of nice to be able to look up on the marquee and see a bunch of different films, a lot of choices.
13: A lot of choices, a lot of new names. I think that was the other thing. If you start to think like Gen Z, who are the big names there? I mean, there's a few for sure. You've got like the Tom Hollands and the Zendayas and the Timothy Chalamet, but they haven't had that same opportunity to shine in the era when it was Julia Roberts and George Clooney and Tom Cruise. So I'm hoping that this is a cycle starting over again for the positive.
11: Let's talk a little bit about Byron Allen and the debut of his show on CBS to replace Stephen Colbert. I don't think anybody really expected him to do great ratings, but I think it's been predictable that the ratings on his show have been, frankly, terrible.
13: Terrible. Terrible. And just a reminder, he's leasing the space that Colbert used to have. So he is finding the advertisers. He's buying the time for all of this. So financially, he's taking a hit when people aren't watching. So a couple of the numbers that we need to look at. The last night of Colbert, it was 6.7 million viewers. The next night, now this isn't a fair comparison, but I'm just going to put that out there. The next night, it was under a million. It was 995,000. So if we compare it to a normal number for Colbert, which would be somewhere around 2.69 million, that's still a steep drop.
11: Yeah, here's the thing also. I mean, so Colbert was losing, CBS was claiming, and the math is still kind of fuzzy on this, $40 million a year. And since Allen is leasing this time from CBS, they're going to make $15 million. And so you look at it, and it's, oh, hey, there's a $55 million swing, you know, advantage CBS. But here's the thing. If nobody is watching Byron Allen's show, there are still a few rules about television. You know, what's the one of the big keys for NBC for years was the fact that you would watch The Tonight Show, you would turn your television off, and then when you would turn it off in the morning, suddenly NBC would have you with The Today Show. There's value in that.
13: There's absolutely value in that. And there is a reason why The Tonight Show still is a marquee property for NBC. Today's show still leads in the morning races. So, you know, CBS has always lagged behind that. CBS right now is in a very tumultuous period. They've had the merger and they've had people take over CBS News. We don't know how this whole thing will shake out. Are they going to merge with Warner Brothers? And the fact that we no longer have Colbert and you're adding Byron Allen into the mix. Like, I feel like the whole 24-hour news cycle is a struggle for them. Although I will say prime time is very good news for CBS. Now that we've come to the end of the 25-26 season, they came out on top again.
11: Yeah, they did. They did really well. One thing, you know, about the 60 Minutes situation. So 60 Minutes, many of the people who have worked on that legacy program have been fired or their contracts have not been renewed. And, you know, you've got new ownership there and they can do whatever they want. But you're kind of messing with a legacy program on Sunday night where CBS had football leading into 60 Minutes and then leading into primetime this year where they had Marshalls followed by Tracker, you know. There was a big audience that was coming off CBS that was going into their primetime lineup. If suddenly people stopped watching 60 Minutes or the ratings on that program would suddenly drop, that would be a ripple effect into Sunday night, which is the most watched night of the week.
13: Yeah, it's a very competitive night for scripted television. 60 Minutes has always been that strong leader into the rest of the programming. Personally, you know, I've been around long enough that I'd be like, I would not rock the boat on 60 Minutes, but they are trying to reinvent the wheel. They want to make it for the next generation with shorter clips, more geared toward social media, less slow investigative journalism, which I think 60 Minutes does very, very well. Not for everyone, but it, you know, they certainly have raised the bar when it comes to things like that. But we will see how this plays out. It's going to be, I think, a really interesting 18 months between the merger with Warner Brothers, what happens with CBS, what happens with 60 Minutes. It's definitely a story to keep our eye on.
11: Hey, one thing before we get out of here. Gen X is mourning a children's television icon. What's the story on that?
13: Yes, I think a lot of people will recognize this name, Joe Negri, who played on Mr. Rogers' Neighborhood. He played Handyman Negri. He was the fix-it man in the neighborhood of Make Believe for the entire run, 1968 to 2001 with Mr. Rogers. He was also an acclaimed jazz musician. So you might know him from One World or both of them. But he was just about to celebrate his 100th birthday on June 10th. He was 99.
11: Joe Negri is from Pittsburgh. He's part of the great Pittsburgh Jazz Connection. When I was a kid, he would appear as a regular on Adventure Time. And he would play a character on that show, Nas Mo King. Okay? And when you spelled it out, it spelled no smoking.
13: I love it.
11: But he was fantastic. He would be on the show with Paul Shannon, and he would come on, and he would play electric jazz guitar. And that was locally. You'd watch that on Channel 4. Yeah, I didn't realize that. Joe Negri. I mean, he's an institution. And probably a vastly underrated jazz musician.
13: I think so, too. And the fact that he also lives on as a children's television icon with, you know, Fred Rogers is pretty incredible.
11: That is a good story. All right. Got to leave it there. Thanks for coming on, Kristen. I'll talk to you next Monday at this same time.
13: Sounds good. Thank you.
11: Kristen Bird, Hollywood Dirt, every Monday at 4:33 on the show. All right, we'll take a break, and when we come back, it'll be time to crack open the On This Date file. Stay tuned.
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20: An NCAA baseball tournament record, 5 runs, played it in the top of the ninth inning, powers West Virginia to a comeback victory over Kentucky to force a decisive game in the Morgantown Regional. 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Outfielder Paul Schoenfeld with a go-ahead 2-run homer in the top of the ninth to give the Mountaineers the advantage.
21: 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A 2-run go-ahead home run for Paul Schoenfeld.
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22: 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On 81 between Winchester, Martinsburg, Hagerstown, Greencastle, Chambersburg, it looks fine. 70, you're okay between Hancock, Hagerstown. That accident right around South Mountain got moved out of the way. Still seeing delays on 70 through Myersville. Southbound side of 15 at Rosemont, there's a crash. Traffic's backed up to Liberty Road. The northbound side slows 70, and that's going to take you up to Rosemont. Southbound 270, Urbana to Hyattstown, traffic is going to be on the heavier side. 15, traffic slows south of Sphinx Ferry Road to ride past Limestone School Road. Route 9, heavy into Hillsboro, heavy at the Berlin Turnpike, and then again Hampton Road to Hamilton Station. Route 7, traffic slows after the Berlin Turnpike to ride into Leesburg. I'm Allie Oakley with traffic.
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11: All right, welcome back. Almost 10 minutes until the hour. A couple of things you should know about the 5 o'clock hour today. Carly's going to be here. Carl's in the building, actually. Yeah, the rumor is he's already in the building. Carly, former NFL All-Pro defensive back of the Vikings, will join us in the 5 o'clock hour as he does every Monday. We'll play in or out. That'll be coming at 5:25, 5:33. We will go live to Morgantown, to Kendrick Family Ballpark, where it's going to be a madhouse tonight. 6 o'clock start for WVU and UK. Winner-take-all game for the Morgantown Regional. The winner goes on to the Super Regionals of the NCAA Baseball Tournament. Kevin Kinder's going to join us. We should probably know by that time, or maybe a little before, about what the pitching plan is for the Mountaineers tonight against the Wildcats. This game, a third game between these two teams, was forced after the Mountaineers rallied with five runs in the ninth inning yesterday to beat the Cats 11-9 and force this winner-take-all game. All right, time now to open up the On This Date file, and we will start with the birthdays. And as always, we will start with the sports birthdays. We got some pretty good sports birthdays today. Greg Schiano, coach at Rutgers. A couple of tours with the Scarlet Knights. 60 years old today. How about Paul Coffey? Not too many defensemen better than Paul Coffey. Won Stanley Cups with the Edmonton Oilers and, of course, with the Penguins. Paul Coffey is 65 years old today, believe it or not. Alexi Lawless, a great goalie, 56 years old today. Santana Moss, great star at Miami. Punt returner extraordinaire for the Jets, for the Redskins. Santana Moss, 47 years old today. Carlos Zambrano is 45 years old. He's a multi-time All-Star in Major League Baseball. Threw a no-hitter in 2008. He's 45 years old today. From entertainment, Heidi Klum, 53. Alanis Morissette, having a birthday today. She's 52. The country singer Ronnie Dunn from Brooks and Dunn, 73 years old today. Jonathan Price, man, what a list of credits. 79 years old today. Brian Cox from Succession is 80. Spider-Man, Tom Holland, 30 years old today. Amy Schumer, 45. Nikki Glaser, 42 years old today. Pat Boone. Pat Boone's having a birthday today. Pat Boone is 92.

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8: 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On 81 between Winchester, Martinsburg, Hagerstown, Greencastle, Chambersburg, it looks fine. 70, you're okay between Hancock, Hagerstown. That accident right around South Mountain got moved out of the way. Still seeing delays on 70 through Myersville. Southbound side of 15 at Rosemont, there's a crash. Traffic's backed up to Liberty Road. The northbound side slows 70, and that's going to take you up to Rosemont. Southbound 270, Urbana to Hightstown, traffic is going to be on the heavier side. 15, traffic slows south of Sphinx Ferry Road to ride past Limestone School Road. Route 9, heavy into Hillsboro, heavy at the Berlin Turnpike, and then again Hampton Road to Hamilton Station. Route 7, traffic slows after the Berlin Turnpike to ride into Leesburg. I'm Allie Oakley with traffic.
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9: Sports headlines at 5 o'clock. We're an hour away from first pitch between West Virginia and UK in the Morgantown Regional of the NCAA baseball tournament. Reds will host the Royals. Chase Burns, though, his start tonight has been scratched due to illness. And Miles Garrett's been traded to the Rams. This is Metro News.
0: WEPM Martinsburg and WCST Berkeley Springs, a WVRC media station. 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
10: Controversial move is on hold. Lisa Brady, Fox News. The Justice Department says it strongly disagrees with a court order, but will abide by a ruling that blocks payments from a planned anti-weaponization fund aimed at addressing claims of political prosecutions. There's been bipartisan concern about January 6th rioters being eligible for compensation.
11: Those objections prevented Republicans from advancing an ICE funding package last month. It's unclear if the Justice Department's announcement will unlock that funding. Several Democrats say they still plan to introduce legislation that would ban the fund from ever being established.
10: Fox's Jared Halpern at the White House. Democrats in Congress are still pushing for ICE reforms, and some are joining a call from protesters to shut down a migrant detention facility in New Jersey over claims of inhumane treatment, which Homeland Security Secretary Mark Wayne Wellen denies.
12: There was a rumor came out, so there was maggots in the food. That's absolutely not true. The governor came out and said we wouldn't allow health inspectors to come in. We released the time that the health inspectors went in and what they inspected.
10: Mullen says federal agents are enforcing laws passed by Congress, and that until the New Jersey governor sent state police in to deal with violent protests over the weekend, DHS had been told state and local resources weren't available to respond. President Trump offering reassurance about talks with Iran.
13: President Trump indicated that even if Iran and U.S. negotiators stopped talking for a while, he did not think that that would mean that the U.S. would go back to dropping bombs right away. He was asked if he had heard reports that Iran is suspending talks with the U.S. Iran's leaders indicated they are halting talks due to Israel's expanded military operations in Lebanon and Gaza.
10: Fox's Jennifer Griffin. President Trump says after calls with the Israeli prime minister and mediators for Hezbollah, the Iran proxy and the Israelis have agreed to stop attacking each other. 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
16: A family carjacked in Berkeley County Sunday afternoon did the right thing, according to Berkeley County Sheriff Rob Blair. They were stopped at a gas station off Shepherdstown Road when a man came up to them and threatened them with a firearm. A report from the sheriff's office says the man demanded the occupants exit the vehicle and threatened to shoot them if they did not comply. They got out of the vehicle and the suspect drove off. Sheriff Blair picks up the story.
17: They did the right thing. They let the individual take the vehicle. They were apparently there filling up a tire with air. They had almost a flat. That may have been the reason the individual made it to Hagerstown, ditched the car, and apparently took another car by force, armed.
16: The suspect has not been identified as of yet, but he was described as a tall black man with dreadlocks, wearing all black clothing, and carrying a backpack. Witnesses say what looked to be a sword was protruding from the top of that backpack. The suspect reportedly drove the vehicle to Maryland, then abandoned it before carjacking a second vehicle at gunpoint. Law enforcement in Washington County gave chase.
17: It is my understanding that Maryland authorities were in pursuit of that vehicle, I believe headed towards Baltimore, when they cut the pursuit off because it became so dangerous.
16: Sheriff Blair said the family did the right thing.
17: In situations like that, you want to protect your family. This was my understanding, a male, female, and a young child. There were some threats made. They did the right thing. They're safe. That one was injured here, to my understanding, and hopefully we get this individual identified quickly, and he can cause no harm to anyone else.
16: Read that story and more at panhandlenewsnetwork.com. Public hearings have been set for a 107.5-mile, 500-kilovolt transmission line with a preferred route going through several West Virginia counties. The Public Service Commission has organized several community hearings to gather official comments regarding the Mid-Atlantic Resiliency Link, or MARL, being developed by NextEra Energy Transmission. This week, on June 4th, a meeting will be at Potomac State College. On Friday, a meeting is set for the Hampshire County Courthouse at 5:30. I'm Marcia Kovalik.
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18: Here is your Panhandle News Network forecast. This afternoon, expect skies to become cloudier as we reach a high of 79. Tonight will bring partly cloudy conditions with a low of 53. Looking ahead to tomorrow, anticipate mostly sunny and pleasant weather with a high of 75. Tomorrow night, skies will be partly cloudy with a low of 50. With your Panhandle News Network forecast, I'm meteorologist Joe Lundberg.

0: between Joe Burrow, Lamar Jackson, and Aaron Rodgers, how happy they would be today to know that Myles Garrett is leaving division.
1: Yes.
0: Not only leaving their division, going to the other conference. Yeah, that they don't have to deal with him anymore.
2: Yeah, I'm sure the 49ers and Seahawks and so forth, the Cardinals, they all feel really great about it.
0: I'm sure they're pretty fired up. And, you know, it's funny, and Carl, I'm not just saying this because you're sitting here, but there are really very few defensive players who can, on their own, dominate a game. But Myles Garrett's one of those guys.
1: Yes.
0: I mean, you always have to be aware of where he's lined up. You're calling plays, figuring what he's going to do. I mean, he's a game changer, and now he's left the Browns.
1: I was fortunate enough to play with Chris Dolman.
0: Oh, there you go.
1: And see him just change the dynamics of the game instantly just because of his speed, his size, his strength. So I do understand that guy. There's always a guy that you can – I shouldn't say there's always. Every now and then there's that guy that can actually – physically, mentally, emotionally, changed the whole game just because of his ability.
0: You know, one thing I wanted to ask you also about just changing the subject back to this WVUK baseball game. Kentucky yesterday was three outs away from eliminating West Virginia going on to the Super Regionals. But when you take a look at this game, Kentucky walked 10 batters. They hit two batters. They balked in the tying run. They hit a batter for a run. They walked in a run. Only 113 of their 201 pitches were strikes. WVU, meanwhile, only had three walks and hit two batters yesterday. So Kentucky's got to be looking. It's very difficult to come back from a game that you played really, really arguably poorly in, yes, nearly won it, and now you got to beat these guys again. I just don't see it happening.
1: I think it is a really, really huge challenge to, you know, when you have those, that kind of a negative impact on the game, all these different mistakes, all these different situations, and you're facing a team again, like the question becomes, did we just make those mistakes honestly and they didn't have anything to do with it? Or do they have something to do with us playing that bad?
0: One of the other stats I saw last night, and I think these are comparable now that West Virginia and Kentucky are playing for a third time. This year, when Kentucky faced teams in the SEC on Sunday in the third games of series, they were only 2-9. Okay, so we'll see how that plays out tonight. Hopefully, that leans in for West Virginia winning the game. Let's take a quick break. As I said, Kevin Kinder, BlueGoldNews.com, will join us from the field at Kendrick Family Ballpark here in about 10 minutes. We'll take a break, and we'll play In or Out in just a minute. Stay tuned.
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0: West Virginia Metro News. I'm Morgan Pemberton. A Preston County hospital is being challenged to lead a healthier lifestyle.
1: Governor Patrick Morrissey announced a $3.4 million rural health care challenge at Vandalia Preston Memorial Hospital Monday. Vandalia CEO Jeff Sandine said the program actually gives rural health care providers value.
2: They need to innovate, to modernize, to build care models that actually work for rural communities rather than forcing rural communities to fit into that urban framework model.
1: To date, $65 million has been invested into the program. I'm Mike Nolte for WVMetroNews.com.
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3: Having automatic rate increases seems to be contrary to justifying their work. And so, in my view, this is not the right solution. I think what there needs to be is to have more cost-effective utilities.
0: We'll have a full story later at WVMetroNews.com. And West Virginia officials announcing that the state's tax revenue in May was ahead of monthly projections by $44 million. They said this was driven by strong returns in personal income and consumer sales. 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For 40 years, the voice of West Virginia.
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0: The WVU baseball team will take on Kentucky tonight in Morgantown for the right to go on to the NCAA Super Regionals. The two teams went head-to-head Sunday with WVU winning to force the decisive game. WVU Vice President and Director of Athletics Rain Baker says that game was a one-of-a-kind experience.
6: I've been on the sideline and in the heart of a lot of intense atmospheres over the years, some good, some bad, but that was probably as good of one as I've ever seen.
0: First pitch is at 6 p.m. From the Metro News Anchor Desk, I'm Morgan Pemberton.
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10: 26 minutes till the hour. Well, we know a little bit more about the WVU baseball game against UK that's starting now in less than a half an hour. The starting lineup is out for West Virginia, and as we anticipated, Max Yale is going to be starting. So he will start. And it's the regular lineup for WVU. So there you go. Carl, you know what? We're trying to make contact with Kevin Kinner, BlueGoldNews.com. We'll get him on with us here in just a second. But it's time for me to reset our question of the day. You haven't even heard this,
11: have
10: you, Carl?
11: No, I have not.
10: Carl, did you have a dog when you were growing up?
11: Yes.
10: Okay. You have a dog now?
11: No, but I'm just threw out a dart today.
10: Really?
11: I just threw a dart out today with my wife to
10: maybe get a pet.
11: Maybe get a pet.
10: All right, that's fair enough. So the question of the day has to do with cat and dog owners. 2,000 of them were surveyed, and they revealed, are you happy is the number one question pet parents wish they could ask their animals.
12: Okay. Mm. So the question of the day, and it is sponsored by Selango Law, what question would you love to ask your pet? What question would you love to ask your pet? Text line is 304-TALK 304, 304-8255 304. I'm on Exit Weekly, W-E-E-K-L-E-Y, one word, three E's, W-E-E-K-L-E-Y. There's a couple more details about this. The study found 54% frequently want to communicate with their pets to understand their thoughts and feelings. Other top questions include, do you like your life? 43%. What is actually happening in your head right now? 34%. And this one, I love this. Are you plotting something? Interestingly, 88% believe they truly understand their pet. 41% say their animal understands them better than any human. Okay, think about that. Yeah. And almost half of owners have sought life advice from their pets despite knowing they wouldn't be able to respond. So the question of the day, and it's sponsored by Selango Law, what question would you love to ask your pet? What question would you love to ask your pet? Cara weighed in on this. She says, Dave, I'd love to know when something is wrong with one of our cats without having to pay extra money. You don't have for a walk-in vet visit or emergency clinic just for a diagnosis. So I would ask, quote, can you tell me what or where it hurts?
13: Mm.
12: Then the vet could treat them. Hashtag 180 Club. What a great answer to that question. We have a bunch of responses on the text line to this question as well. Let's see. John in Martinsburg. Dave, I'd ask my cat why he hates toy robots, why he's destroyed three. He can't seem to harm a rubber version of Bender, however. Oh, that's really funny. Let me get a couple more here. 304-552. Dave, I'd like to ask my dog, do you like your food or are you just hungry?
13: Mm.
12: That's pretty good. Let's see. 304-646. Dave, I can't really think of anything in particular I'd like to ask my pet, but if they can understand and comprehend English, there's a whole lot I would like to tell them. Mm. Okay. Oh, okay. Yeah, that's pretty good. 304-382. Dave, today is our dog's second birthday. She's two. My question would be, why do you continue barking after you see it's us? What a great question. I think we can all relate to that. Cooper, where's Kevin Kinder? Is he at the party or what's going on?
14: I haven't been able to get text nor call.
12: I sent him a text too. Oh, maybe he's overwhelmed.
14: It could be. I mean, with all the media and all the people that are at the field today, it could just be there's no cell available. I don't know. Does that still happen these days?
12: I suppose that's true. We had him on the line last week. Remember, from the ballpark. Anyway, we're efforting. But as I said, the WVU lineup is out for the game, and Max Yale is going to start. So, let me ask you this. Here's a situation, Carl, where the last time this young guy went up against the same team, he didn't get out of the first inning.
13: Mm-hmm.
12: Big 12 pitcher of the year. Didn't go well on Saturday. So he's rolling out there again. We talk about this with Major League Baseball closers, that you got to have, no memory.
13: Right.
12: You know what I mean?
13: Right.
12: You just got to go out there. You can't be standing out there on the mound thinking, last time, I served this ball up to the same batter, he hit it 5 miles.
13: Right.
12: You can't be thinking that way, right?
13: In any sport.
12: Yeah. So you got to be thinking, hey, I've done this before.
13: Yeah.
12: I know what I did wrong.
13: I can fix it.
12: Yeah. I think the question is, how long can this pitcher go if he was pitching on Saturday? How many pitches are we talking about? Are we talking about 40? 50? And then you've got Cole, who pitched as well in this series. They've got a whole bunch of guys that the question is, as the head coach, in what order do you want to run these guys out there in a one winner take all game? And the way this sometimes works is one guy gets on a roll and you leave them out there longer than you anticipate. And then on the flip side, if a guy doesn't have it, there's no reason to leave him out there because it's a one game situation.
11: I'm a believer in you had a bad game and you had a bad game against this particular team. I'm putting you back out there because I want you to see that you're good enough and you can make those plays. I would never, which maybe makes me why I'm on the mic instead of coaching, but I feel like players, you know, I've always used the expression because I heard it in the league, players play. And the best players play all the time. They have bad games, but they have to trust themselves that they're still the good player or the great player. You just have to be able to do that, and no matter what happens against you, you have to be able to shift that back over your shoulder and come right back out and be ready to go.
12: You know, when Kentucky blew that big lead in the ninth inning yesterday against West Virginia and the Mountaineers scored 5 runs and eventually won the game 11-9, there's been some criticism of the head coach of Kentucky about why did you run the pitcher out there in the ninth inning who hadn't pitched in a month?
11: Mm.
12: And his answer was that the day of the game, they basically sat down and they hatched their plan on what pitchers they wanted to send out on the mound and what order they wanted to roll them out. And so the guy who's starting the game tonight for Kentucky did not get a chance to pitch in this game yesterday against WVU. So you look at that situation and you're thinking, okay, I got my number one starter. I got him. He's available. All I need is 3 outs. When you don't run him out there in that particular case, you're open to criticism. And yeah.
11: True.
12: And Kentucky's getting a lot of it today.
11: Yeah.
12: A lot of it today.
11: That's true. But I always think that the thought processes behind those types of situations are really always, whether they work or not, I think they are what the coach thinks or the coaches think is the best option that they have. And because of that, that's all you got.
12: And here's the other thing, too. For these teams, West Virginia's played about 60 games. Okay. So it's not like you're making this up on the fly.
11: Right.
12: This is basically a situation. These are the types of situations that you've faced multiple times. And although this one, it is a little bit different when it's like a one game season.
11: Right.
12: And your ace basically got hammered 2 days ago.
11: Right.
12: So we'll see how it goes.
11: But he's your ace.
12: Yeah, that's right. You got to roll them out. You can't reinvent the wheel,
11: right?
12: You can't reinvent the wheel. And listen, the decisions that you make in a one game scenario is you basically have to go with your best.
11: You have to,
12: right?
11: Because if let's say you go with number two, and you don't win,
12: now
11: the question is going to be why didn't you go with your number one?
12: Yeah, it's like in football if you. You know, don't use all your timeouts. It's like
11: you can't,
12: they don't have any value to them
11: right.
12: after the game.
11: Yep.
12: Let's take a quick break. We'll come back with more in just a moment. Stay tuned.
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4: 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On 81 between Winchester, Martinsburg, Hagerstown, Greencastle, Chambersburg, it looks fine. 70, you're okay between Hancock, Hagerstown. That accident right around South Mountain got moved out of the way. Still seeing delays on 70 through Myersville. Southbound side of 15 at Rosemont, there's a crash. Traffic's backed up to Liberty Road. The northbound side slows 70, and that's going to take you up to Rosemont. Southbound 270, Urbana to Hyattstown, traffic is going to be on the heavier side. 15, traffic slows south of Sphinx Ferry Road to ride past Limestone School Road. Route 9, heavy into Hillsboro, heavy at the Berlin Turnpike, and then again Hampton Road to Hamilton Station. Route 7, traffic slows after the Berlin Turnpike to ride into Leesburg. I'm Allie Oakley with traffic.
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5: All right, welcome back. About 12 minutes till the hour. As I mentioned, we've got the starting lineups now for WVU and Kentucky coming up in about 13 minutes. First pitch in Morgantown in the deciding game of the Morgantown Regional in the NCAA baseball tournament, with the winner moving on to the Super Regional. West Virginia's lineup, this is basically their normal lineup. Guzman, Kelly, and Schoenfeld, 1 through 3. Smith, Graveline, Inichik, Short, Kresser, Lunsden, Hall, and Max Yell on the mound. And Yell's had a great season, the lefty pitcher of the year in the Big 12. Coop, we've got the clip from Schoenfeld's two-run homer in last night's game. You know, I was watching this game on SEC Network, and I didn't hear this until earlier today. This was the student station call at WVU for the two-run homer that Schoenfeld hit that broke a 9-9 tie, and it sent the fans into a frenzy. Here it is.
6: Still work to do.
7: There it goes. That one is drilled. It is gone. Paul Schoenfeld, and it is pandemonium in Morgantown. Paul Schoenfeld, it is pandemonium in Morgantown. And Schoenfeld skips across home plate. West Virginia takes the lead against the Wildcats. Nick Mangione in the dugout are stunned.
5: It's pretty good when you can do that in at the student station, right? Like, that's a pretty good situation. Coop, also, we've got a little bit more information about Ellie De La Cruz. This has just come in within the last couple of minutes. So Ellie De La Cruz is on the injured list for the first time in his career. He was placed on the IL 10-day today after an MRI this morning revealed a right hamstring strain that's expected to keep him out between 2 to 4 weeks. Wow. It will snap his streak of consecutive games played at 276, which had been the third longest active streak in Major League Baseball. Here is the new stuff. There was a press availability within the hour with Terry Francona, the manager of the Reds, on Ellie. Quote, he got it scanned. It's kind of a between a grade one and grade two strain. He got not a PRP injection, but something very similar for soft tissue. He will be a couple of days just getting treatment, depending on how he feels, then start letting him do some things, unquote. Let's see. De La Cruz also has a couple of quotes on the situation. Quote, this is from Ellie. I thought it was tight. There's nothing bad with this. This is going to come back okay. And then in 2 and 3 days, I'm going to be back. It was not like that. He said that through his interpreter today. So, Coop, the Reds have been so top-heavy. What do you think about the time in which the Reds will be waiting to get Ellie back?
8: Oh, it's going to be painful. I mean, he's really been their only consistent offensive weapon this year at all. He's been relatively consistent with a couple little droughts, but I mean, he was hitting near 280, getting hurt in a 240 league. I mean, he's been their only consistent offensive threat. Stewart's been coming back on a little bit, but it's going to be a lot of pain for him. I mean, Ellie's the main driver. He's been playing very good defense this year. He's made some plays that only he can make, and they're going to be worse for it. Matt McClain is not Ellie De La Cruz. Aurora might be, but that still means McClain has to play somewhere, probably.
5: So there's a couple of other things about this. First, we have the Reds lineup, and here's what the Reds lineup looks without Ellie De La Cruz. Dunn will lead off. Blade will go into the two hole. Stewart and Suarez, 3-4. Lowe at first. Steer will be in right field tonight. Stevenson behind the plate. So we wondered how they were going to work Arroyo and McClain. Arroyo is going to bat eighth, and McClain will bat ninth and play short. So there's your lineup. The other story about the Reds tonight is that Chase Burns, Burns cannot pitch tonight. He is out with an illness. So Lyon Richardson, a right-hander, is going to take his place. So, that you know, on a day in which we have news about Ellie De La Cruz and his inability to play for the next couple of weeks, you get this note about Burns. But this does not seem like this is a long-term issue at all. In fact, if it's just a stomach virus or something, he should only miss one start.
8: Yeah, or yeah, he might even start someday within the next couple of days.
5: Yeah, that's right.
8: Skipping him altogether, they might still slip him in there because, I mean, frankly, he's their best pitcher, and it's not even close. They need him to pitch as many games as they can possibly get out of him.
5: All right, so the Reds will play the Royals tonight, and the Reds will be looking to bounce back after they lost a weekend series to the Braves, but they didn't get swept. Coop, I saw a great stat last night that now the Reds have played 40 consecutive series at home without being swept.
8: Yeah, that's great. I would rather get swept every once in a while and win a playoff series.
5: There you go. Now, Carl, you're going to be taping your podcast after our show tonight, right?
9: Yes, sir.
5: So when you're stepping out of your comfort zone, you're going to be talking about baseball in this podcast, right?
9: Yes, I am a feared batter, which killed my career in baseball, but we're going to try it.
5: Okay. All right. The Pirates are off tonight. The Pirates went 5-2 on their most recent homestand. They swept the Twins. They won yesterday afternoon 9-2. Now the Bucks go on the road, and they will be in Houston to take on the Astros in the first of a 3-game set tomorrow. And it's Monday in the Atlantic League. So that means that the league is off. And the Dirty Birds are out. They're not playing tonight, so they'll get back at it tomorrow night. Carl, thanks for coming in.
9: Thanks for having me.
5: Let's take a quick break. We'll come back and wrap it up for the day in just a moment.
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16: 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The Mountaineers topped Kentucky last night by a final score of 11-9. Outfielder Paul Schoenfeld with a go-ahead 2-run homer in the top of the ninth to give the Mountaineers the advantage.
17: 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A 2-run go-ahead home run for Paul Schoenfeld!
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4: 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On 81 between Winchester, Martinsburg, Hagerstown, Greencastle, Chambersburg, it looks fine. 70, you're okay between Hancock, Hagerstown. That accident right around South Mountain got moved out of the way. Still seeing delays on 70 through Myersville. Southbound side of 15 at Rosemont, there's a crash. Traffic's backed up to Liberty Road. The northbound side slows 70, and that's going to take you up to Rosemont. Southbound 270, Urbana to Hyattstown, traffic is going to be on the heavier side. 15, traffic slows south of Sphinx Ferry Road to ride past Limestone School Road. Route 9, heavy into Hillsboro, heavy at the Berlin Turnpike, and then again Hampton Road to Hamilton Station. Route 7, traffic slows after the Berlin Turnpike to ride into Leesburg. I'm Allie Oakley with traffic.
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18: An agreement to pull back I'm Lisa Lucera, Fox News. President Trump says Israel and Hezbollah agreed to a partial ceasefire in Lebanon.
19: The president says he had a very productive call with Israeli Prime Minister Benjamin Netanyahu and that no Israeli troops will go to Beirut. Israel's government ordered strikes in Beirut's suburbs Monday, a day after ground forces reached deeper into the country than at any point in the last 26 years. To representatives, President Trump says he also had a very good call with Hezbollah and says the militant group agreed that all shooting will stop, adding Israel will not attack them and they will not attack Israel. Both Israel and Hezbollah accused each other of breaking a ceasefire. Iran has insisted Israel stop targeting Lebanon as part of a ceasefire agreement with the U.S.
18: Fox's Jared Halpern at the White House. This says the U.S. and Iranian forces trade fire.
20: U.S. CENTCOM confirming that its forces intercepted two Iranian ballistic missiles targeting American forces based in Kuwait. They added no American personnel were hurt. That attack coming after U.S. forces carried out strikes on Iranian radar and drone launching facilities in Iran and on Keshem Island. U.S. CENTCOM says the measured and deliberate strikes were in response to Iran shooting down a U.S. drone that was operating in international waters.
18: Fox's Jeff Paul in Dubai. This is Iran continues its blockade of the Strait of Hormuz. Senate Democratic leader Chuck Schumer reacting after the Justice Department complies with a court order and pauses a nearly $2 billion fund meant to compensate allies of President Trump.
21: From MAGA billionaires, cop-beating January 6 insurrectionists and his own family, he wanted no transparency, no oversight, no accountability. It's disgusting.
18: Lawmakers from both parties had raised concerns about the fund and whether people convicted for actions taken on January 6th would be eligible. 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
23: Freezing temps during two critical nights of the growing season last month have decimated a lot of the fruit crops in the eastern panhandle. The last three growing seasons have been challenging for vegetable producers, orchardists, and livestock farmers already on its third year of significant drought conditions. Eli Cook of Spring Valley Farm normally grows about 300 acres of fruit trees and another 350 of vegetable crops. There were two hard freezes the nights of April 8th and the 21st. And despite having about 50 people doing abatement efforts like small fires in the orchards, wind machines, and the like, only a small percentage of their orchard crop was able to survive.
24: Most of our bigger wholesale customers, we just had to call them and bear the bad news. You know, that we just weren't going to have anything this year. Some of our smaller wholesale customers, you know, if we're able to source from other areas, then we may try to bring in, you know, some smaller amounts for those to keep those customers going. But, you know, some of our bigger customers that were taking, you know, a tractor trailer load or two a week, you know, there's just no way.
23: In Martinsburg, Katie Orr Dove from Orr's Farm Market talked about what they lost.
25: We lost a lot of things. We lost our strawberries, we lost all of our sweet and tart cherries. We lost 60% of our blueberries. We will have blueberries probably this season from our farm. We're seeing about 40% of the berries on the bushes. The grapes were very stunted. All of our peaches froze out, all of our nectarines and plums.
23: They're now collaborating with some regional producers and leaning into their vegetable crop.
25: Farmers have not ever seen weather like this, or it's been a very long time. Talking to each other and networking and trying to figure out how do you navigate, you know, a season where a frost has killed most of what you grow. So what we're finding is there's going to be more collaboration than normal, and it's going to be outside of maybe the local area.
23: Oars is now leaning into its agritourism and looking to field trips, their barnyard experience, and cultivating a robust pumpkin patch for the fall. Read more in an article at PanhandleNewsNetwork.com. The final four logo designs for the 51st Annual Apple Butter Festival are available to be seen and voted on. 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I'm Marcia Kovalik.
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16: Here is your Panhandle News Network forecast. This afternoon, expect skies to become cloudier as we reach a high of 79. Tonight will bring partly cloudy conditions with a low of 53. Looking ahead to tomorrow, anticipate mostly sunny and pleasant weather with a high of 75. Tomorrow night, skies will be partly cloudy with a low of 50. With your Panhandle News Network forecast, I'm meteorologist Joe Lundberg.
0: Five, three,
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2: I don't believe what I just saw!
6: Bill McKenzie hits a 38-yard field goal on the final play of the football game.
7: 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Do you believe in miracles? Yes!
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26: Sportsline for Monday night, a huge sports night in the state of West Virginia. And we're glad you are with us. Of course, there's a lot to do. I'm Kyle Wiggs. Luke Wiggs is alongside in the co-host chair. Good evening.
27: Good evening.
26: Thanks for coming out. We're going to go to the stadium on a couple of occasions, starting in just a moment. Also, tonight, a little bit later on, Petersburg won its first ever state softball championship last week, and Petersburg senior standout Ella Chu will join us. She's traveling, but she's going to pull over and join us on the sports line and kind of relive that. Petersburg beating Logan for the AA state championship on Tuesday. But first things first, Big 12 pitcher of the year, Max Yale, is warmed up and ready to go at Kendrick Family Ballpark, and Brad Howe is there. Brad, going back to Max Yale, and that seems to be a huge advantage for West Virginia in Game 7 of this regional over Kentucky, bringing back the conference pitcher of the year.
28: Well, pretty remarkable, guys, and good evening to you. And first of all, remarkable that we're even here, given what happened yesterday. Just a great job by the Mountaineers in two games, and we can get into that here in a minute. But, yeah, to have the Big 12 pitcher of the year available in a Game 7 with everything on the line, just an absolute remarkable turn of events, and we're glad to see him out here. Now, Kentucky started the game here with a base hit, so we've got a runner on first out of the gate. But, yes, glad to have Yale on the hill tonight, no doubt.
27: And what information, if any, were we given by Steve Sabins? I know he'd mentioned in the press conference after the fact, took the trainer out there with Yale, but mentioned the possibility about him coming back on Monday night. I mean, we weren't really given much of a physiological reason as to really why he wasn't successful in the first game against Kentucky, right?
28: No, and Luke, that's about all you're going to get. There was a mention of maybe some soreness in the arm, shoulder area, but yeah, you said it, between games yesterday after you beat Wake Forest, Steve came out and said that Max felt better and he was out throwing a little bit between games and said, I think if everything progresses, you'll have a chance to see him tomorrow, meeting today. And sure enough, you are. And not only seeing him, but getting the start. So that's just incredibly big here as West Virginia tries to advance onto the Supers.
26: Well, many, many performances yesterday. Brad, you referenced the two games. West Virginia had to win two games to stay alive. They beat Wake Forest, and Dawson Montessa comes up with an absolute huge effort, pitching into the eighth inning, saving the bullpen for the most part. Reese Bassinger finishes up there. The bats come alive. And then that epic game last night, we're going to be talking about that for years and years and years to come. And it was Ben McDougal coming out of the bullpen and saving the season for the moment with his five-inning effort.
28: You're exactly right on all of those. And I think let's spend a minute on Montesa, because that's the one you hope doesn't get overlooked in what happened yesterday. There were so many heroes and moments in game two. But, yeah, you're not in game two if it weren't for Montesa's gem. And, Kyle, I was just talking to somebody a little bit ago. If Montesa gives you four, I'm not sure you're in the boat. I mean, he had to give you what he gave you, a season-high 7 1/3, as you mentioned. He was just electric and carried the torch and got you into that nightcap last night, which was unbelievable. And the Ben McDougal story just continues to blow me away. 5 2/3 innings pitched on the season coming into the regional. He's now thrown 5 2/3 in the regional, 5 of those coming last night, only 3 hits. Yes, there were the 2 solo home runs. Both came with 2 strikes. And to be honest, guys, I was a little surprised both of them went out. That ball was really carrying to right field all weekend. And McDougal was an absolute horse last night when you had to have him and got you in a position where hold it down, let those bats get cranked up, let the guys get going on the bases. And, yeah, Ben McDougal's name will be remembered for a long time for that performance.
26: One more thing about McDougal, and it is such an incredible story because I hear something going on. What just happened?
28: Got one out now.
26: Oh, okay. That was a cheer for the out. McDougal.
28: I would give you a better play-by-play, but I'm on the concourse, and we're about 5 deep back standing on the concourse.
26: Runner on first, one out. One more thing on McDougal. And, you know, everybody's learned the story over the course of the last 24 hours, but Bridgeport pitches in the state championship game as a junior. Bridgeport goes back, pitches at the state tournament, again as a senior, goes to Potomac State. And, Brad, we've talked about that multiple times, about how, you know, you go somewhere where you can pitch. And he ended up, he was a starter for the most part there at Potomac State. Yeah, exactly. Potomac State for 2 years gets an

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Andrew Harris, William Northey, Gianna Fragman, Katie Tran. 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Congratulations to our 2026 WVRC Media Academic All-Stars, presented by Greer Industries. 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
4: I'm Nick DeLuca. A couple of massive deals in the NFL today. After offseason speculation, the Patriots and Eagles agreeing on a deal to send star receiver A.J. Brown to New England. Patriots shipping a 2028 first-round pick and a 2027 fifth to Philadelphia. Brown and Bengals star Ja'Marr Chase, the NFL's only two players with at least 1,000 receiving yards and seven or more touchdown catches in each of the past four seasons. Big-time offensive player on the move, maybe the best defensive player in the game, changing teams as well. The Browns dealing two-time Defensive Player of the Year Myles Garrett to the Rams for two-time Pro Bowl pass rusher Jared Verse and three draft picks, including a 2027 first-rounder. Garrett coming off a season where he set the NFL's all-time single-season sack record. DraftKings moving the Rams from 8-1 to 13-2 to win the Super Bowl. Quarterback Russell Wilson finalizing a deal to become a CBS Sports analyst. Wilson had an offer on the table from the Jets to join the team as a backup to QB Geno Smith. 10-time Pro Bowl pick, won a Super Bowl with the Seahawks. In tennis, Serena Williams officially making her comeback to the hard court nearly 4 years after her last match. 44-year-old announcing she has accepted a wild card invitation to play doubles in next week's HSBC Championship in London. Williams, 23 major titles, the most by any woman in the Open era.
5: 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That's Tuesday's Rich Eisen Show on Disney+, the ESPN app, and ESPN Radio.